death. Amen. Hail Mary, full of grace, the Lord is with thee. Blessed art thou among women, and blessed is the fruit of thy womb, Jesus. Holy Mary, Mother of God, pray for us sinners, now and at the hour of our death. Amen. Hail Mary, full of grace, the Lord is with thee. Blessed art thou among women, and blessed is the fruit of thy womb, Jesus. Holy Mary, Mother of God, pray for us sinners, now and at the hour of our death. Amen. Hail Mary, full of grace, the Lord is with thee. Blessed art thou among women, and blessed is the fruit of thy womb, Jesus. Holy Mary, Mother of God, pray for us sinners, now and at the hour of our death. Amen. Hail Mary, full of grace, the Lord is with thee. Blessed art thou among women, and blessed is the fruit of thy womb, Jesus. Holy Mary, Mother of God, pray for us sinners, now and at the hour of our death. Amen. Hail Mary, full of grace, the Lord is with thee. Blessed art thou among women, and blessed is the fruit of thy womb, Jesus. Holy Mary, Mother of God, pray for us sinners, now and at the hour of our death. Amen. Glory be to the Father, and to the Son, and to the Holy Ghost, as it was in the beginning, is now, and ever shall be, world without end. Amen. O my Jesus, pardon us, and save us from the fire of hell. Draw all souls to heaven, especially those in most need. Fifth Joyful Mystery, Jesus with the Doctors. And when he was 12 years old, they going up into Jerusalem, according to the custom of the feasts, and having fulfilled the days when they returned, the child Jesus remained in Jerusalem. And his parents knew it not. And thinking that he was in the company, they came a day's journey and sought him among their kinsfolks and acquaintance. And not finding him, they returned into Jerusalem, seeking him. And it came to pass that after 3 days they found him in the temple, sitting in the midst of the doctors, hearing them and asking them questions. And all that heard him were astonished at his wisdom and his answers. And seeing him, they wondered. And his mother said to him, Son, why hast thou done so to us? Behold, thy father and I sought thee sorrowing. And he said to them, How is it that you sought me? Did you not know that I must be about my father's business? And they understood not the word that he spoke unto him. And he went down with them and came to Nazareth, and he was subject to them. And his mother kept all these words in her heart. Our Father, who art in heaven, hallowed be thy name. Thy kingdom come, thy will be done, on earth as it is in heaven. Give us this day our daily bread, and forgive us our trespasses, as we forgive those who trespass against us. And lead us not into temptation, but deliver us from evil. Amen. Hail Mary, full of grace, the Lord is with thee. Blessed art thou among women, and blessed is the fruit of thy womb, Jesus. Holy Mary, Mother of God, pray for us sinners, now and at the hour of our death. Amen. Hail Mary, full of grace, the Lord is with thee. Blessed art thou among women, and blessed is the fruit of thy womb, Jesus. Holy Mary, Mother of God, pray for us sinners.

0: illness, loss of willpower, or another form of inefficiency, the sovereign will be compelled to hand over the reins of government to new and able hands. The sovereign's immediate plan of action and its application in the future will be unknown even to the so-called closest advisors. Only the sovereign and his three sponsors will know the future. In the person of the sovereign, with his immovable will over himself and humanity, all will recognize fate itself with her mysterious path. Nobody will know the aims of the sovereign when he issues his orders, and thus nobody will dare oppose him. Naturally, the mental capacity of the sovereign must be equal to the plan of rule herein contained. For this reason, he will not mount the throne before a test of his mind is made by the above-mentioned wise men. To make people know and love their sovereign, it is necessary that he should address the people in public places, thus establishing harmony between the two forces now separated from each other by mutual terror. This terror was necessary for us until the time came to make both forces fall under our influence. The King of Israel must not be influenced by his passions, especially by sensuality. No particular element of his nature must have the upper hand and rule over his mind. Sensuality, more than anything else, upsets mental ability and clearness of vision by deflecting thought to the worst and most bestial side of human nature. The pillar of the universe in the person of the world ruler, sprung from the sacred seed of David, must sacrifice all personal desires for the benefit of his people. Our sovereign must be irreproachable.
1: This is the end of the reading of the protocols. The following is a commentary by Dr. George T. Stallings, the narrator for this tape.
0: You have just finished listening to the Protocols of the Learned Elders of Zion, published and translated by Small Maynard and Company, publishers of Boston, Massachusetts, in 1920. We want in this addendum to point out the fact that the truth of the so-called protocol lies not in the external evidence that is abundant, but with the evidence within the protocols themselves. We want in this addendum to introduce to you some external evidence that weighs very heavily upon this plot for world conquest. Truly, it is nothing other than the devil's Bible.

at them in this land, they shall die of grievous deaths. They shall not be lamented, neither shall they be buried, but they shall be as dung upon the face of the earth, and they shall be consumed by the sword and by famine, and their carcasses shall be meat for the fowls of heaven and for the

City, kings and princes sitting upon the throne of David, riding in chariots and on horses, they and their princes, the men of Judah and the inhabitants of Jerusalem, and this city shall remain forever. And they shall come from the cities of Judah, and from the places about Jerusalem, and from the land of Benjamin, and from the plain, and from the mountains, and from the south, bringing burnt offerings and sacrifices, and meat offerings and incense, and bringing sacrifices of praise unto the house of the Lord. But if you will not hearken unto me, to hallow the Sabbath day, and not to bear a burden, even entering in at the gates of Jerusalem on the Sabbath day, then will I kindle a fire in the gates thereof, and it shall devour the palaces of Jerusalem, and it shall not be quenched. This is the word which came unto me from the Lord, saying, Arise and go down to the potter's house, and there I will cause thee to hear my words. Then I went down to the potter's house, and behold, he wrought a work on the wheels. And the vessel that he made of clay was marred in the hand of the potter. So he made it again, another vessel, as seemed good to the potter to make it. Then the word of the Lord came to me, saying, O house of Israel, cannot I do with you as this potter, saith the Lord? Behold, as the clay is in the potter's hand, so are ye in mine hand, O house of Israel. At what instant I shall speak concerning a nation, and concerning a kingdom, to pluck up, and to pull down, and to destroy it, if that nation, against whom I have pronounced, turn from their evil, I will repent of the evil that I thought to do unto them. And at what instant I shall speak concerning a nation, and concerning a kingdom to build and to plant it, if it do evil in my sight, that it obey not my voice, then I will repent of the good wherewith I said I would benefit them. Now therefore go to, speak to the men of Judah, and to the inhabitants of Jerusalem, saying, Thus saith the Lord, Behold, I frame evil against you, and devise a device against you. Return ye now every one from his evil way, and make your ways and your doings good. And they said, There is no hope, but we will walk after our own devices, and we will every one do the imagination of his evil heart. Therefore thus saith the Lord, Ask ye now among the heathen, who hath heard such things? The virgin of Israel hath done a very horrible thing. Will a man leave the snow of Lebanon, which cometh from the rock of the field? Or shall the cold flowing waters that come from another place be forsaken? Because my people hath forgotten me, they have burned incense to vanity, and they have caused them to stumble in their ways from the ancient paths, to walk in paths in a way not cast up, to make their land desolate and a perpetual hissing. Every one that passeth thereby shall be

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1: Oh my God, source of all mercy, I acknowledge thy sovereign power. While recalling the wasted years that are past, I believe that thou, Lord, can in an instant turn this loss to gain. Miserable as I am, yet I firmly believe that thou can do all things. Please restore to me the time lost, giving me thy grace.

0: priest and receive correction so as to repent. Chapter 57. The first essential of a sacrament is institution by Christ. In regard to the forgiveness of sin, that essential is certainly present. The constant practice of the Church shows that the other essentials are there too. The outward sign, consisting of actions and words, produces an inward grace. According to St. Thomas Aquinas, the proximate matter of the sacrament of penance is the acts of the penitent, contrition, confession, and satisfaction. But because these differ from the matter of, say, baptism, in which some material thing is employed externally, later theologians prefer, with the Council of Trent, to speak of them as quasi-matter. The form of the sacrament is defined by Trent.
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1: Staggering under large cannon. Fought it with mere masses of flaming rubbish, and in that last hour of grapple, a great storm arose out of the sea and swept round the island, and the gigantic fleet was seen no more. The uncanny completeness and abrupt silence that swallowed this prodigy touched the nerve that has never ceased to vibrate. The hope of England dates from that hopeless hour, for there is no real hope that has not once been a forlorn hope. The breaking of that vast naval net remained like a sign that the small thing which escaped would survive the greatness, and yet there is truly a sense in which we may never be so small or so great again. For the splendor of the Elizabethan age, which is always spoken of as a sunrise, was in many ways a sunset. Whether we regard it as the end of the Renaissance or the end of the old medieval civilization, no candid critic can deny that its chief glories ended with it. Let the reader ask himself what strikes him specially in Elizabethan magnificence, and he will generally find it in something of which there were at least traces in medieval times, and far fewer traces in modern times. The Elizabethan drama is like one of its own tragedies. Its tempestuous torch was soon to be trodden out by the Puritans. It is needless to say that the chief tragedy was the cutting short of the comedy, for the comedy that came to England after the Restoration was, by comparison, both foreign and frigid. At the best, it is comedy in the sense of being humorous, but not in the sense of being happy. It may be noted that the givers of good news and good luck in the Shakespearean love stories nearly all belong to a world which was passing.

cover two parts of the problem of the Stuart fall, which are very different certainly, and should be considered separately. For the first point about democracy, no candid person, in the face of the facts, can really consider it at all. It is quite possible to hold that the 17th century Parliament was fighting for the truth. It is not possible to hold that it was fighting for the populace.

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1: Morning Offering. Oh my God, I offer thee all my prayers, works, and sufferings, in union with the Sacred Heart of Jesus, for the intentions for which he pleads and offers himself in the holy sacrifice of the Mass, in thanksgiving for thy favors, in reparation for my offenses, and in humble supplication for my temporal and eternal welfare, for the conversion of sinners.

0: Hey folks, this is Mike, your Christus Radio host. We are so glad to have you with us. Christus Radio is only a few weeks old. For years, there has been a gap in the market for genuinely non-sentimental Catholic content. Catholic content which didn't hold back from all truths and not just selectively editing to cater for politically correct sensibilities of the modern age. Because Catholic truth remains Catholic truth, both in and out of season, our prayer is that Christus Radio will fill that gap. It will be your oasis in an age of lies and trash, in an age where it becomes impossible to get straight answers from so-called Christian leaders. You will get it all, uncensored, treating you like a grown adult with a critical mind. In addition to that, we have regular prayers, rosaries, Stations of the Cross, and other well-known prayers every single day. Because to cease praying is to cease breathing spiritually. Sharpen your mind, enliven your enthusiasm for the faith. Most of all, remember that Christus Radio is your station, your community. Write to us, send us prayer intentions. If you need a priest to talk to, we can put you in touch. Or if you just want to quietly listen, that's great too. We are here, 24 hours a day, 7 days a week. Christus Radio, broadcasting truth to you. May God bless you abundantly as you go about your day.
1: Prayer taught by the angel to the children of Fatima. My God, I believe, I adore, I hope, and I love thee. I ask pardon for those who do not believe, do not adore, do not hope, and do not love thee.
0: Hey everybody, you're listening to Christus Radio, the internet's premier Catholic radio station. We're glad to have you with us. Up next, we have the best talks out there on the state of the church today. Are you confused? Are you worried about why so many Catholics don't practice their faith? Learn more about why, so we can all bring people to know the beauty and truth of the Catholic Church.
2: 16th issued an encyclical called Mirari Vos. In that encyclical, he attacks some of the very things that Americanism holds dear. He said that liberty of opinion causes instability of minds, corruptions of the young, contempt of sacred rights. He also said it is the saddest scourge that can ravage states. Gregory XVI quoted in this encyclical St. Augustine saying, "What more certain death for souls than the liberty of error?" So how does a Catholic bishop respond to this challenge from Rome?

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1: Prayer to Saint Michael the Archangel. Saint Michael the Archangel, defend us in battle. Be our defense against the wickedness and snares of the devil. May God rebuke him, we humbly pray. And do thou, O Prince of the Heavenly Hosts, by the power of God, thrust into hell Satan and all the evil spirits who prowl about the world seeking the ruin of souls. Amen.
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3: That the very essence of these prayers is there enshrined in Holy Scripture. So we can see the divine origin of this rosary. Let us then also stop to consider another story in the Old Testament. That story is that of Naaman, the Syrian general. This we find in the fourth book of Kings. For Naaman was suggested, it was suggested to Naaman by a little handmaid that he had captured, a little Jewish handmaid that he had captured in one of his battles. She suggested that he who suffered from leprosy, mainly General Naaman, go to the prophet Elisaeus and ask him for a cure. It was at her suggestion, at her prompting, that this king, or this general, excuse me, General Naaman, went to Elisaeus for a cure. So Elisaeus sent a messenger to him saying, go and wash 7 times in the Jordan River. Naaman, at hearing this, was indignant. He was mad that God would call him. He would say, why would I go to the rivers of the Jordan, where all the rivers of Damascus, are they not more pure than the Jordan? And at this he began to walk away. But his servants told him, if the prophet had asked you for something difficult, you would do it, would you not? And so he returned and followed through, and he was cured. So in this comparison, we can see where God, it is God who chooses the means by which he will answer the prayers. With Naaman, it was his leprosy, and he would be cured if he went and washed in the Jordan River. Here we are seeing that God gives us the rosary as a means of converting the world. God uses his messengers to bring forth this message. He used Elisaeus, and he also used Saint Dominic to tell us about the rosary. And also it is through this that we can see that God humbles us. General Naaman, at first full of pride, did not want to do this. But then he humbled himself at the instigation of his servants, and he was cured. How many refuse to pray the rosary

It was one of the outstanding battles of the Gallic Wars. And it's an astonishing, and it's Roman discipline that did it. Just discipline. Because the Romans knew exactly what they were doing. They had the technique of enclosing, of sieging. And then if people came from outside, their superior discipline enabled them to hold off the enemy from outside. And then when the enemy just gave up and went away, then they proceeded to conclude the siege. Astonishing. If the Gauls had had half the discipline of the Romans, they would have made mincemeat of them, surely. But that's the advantage of... I mean, the Romans were absolutely professional soldiers. And so when the Romans were marching on Jerusalem, most likely the Jews, who are proud and arrogant as only the Jews can be, they said, oh, they made fun of it. But the Christians, the Catholics, warned by God, got out. And then the Romans arrived and they dug in the city. And once they'd dug in, no Jew could get in or out. And then they were enclosed. I don't know how many soldiers Vespasian had that he brought with him to make the siege, but I don't know how long the siege lasted. I don't know how long the siege of Jerusalem lasted. Does anybody know? 2 months, is that all? A few months. Wasn't all that long. But the Romans were just professionals. What does Scripture call them? The Empire of... Book of Daniel? The Empire of Iron, right? Iron and clay, yes, that's right. Foot of clay and then by the iron. Hard. Then the Christians quit. They crossed the Jordan and they took refuge in Pella. In other words, they were saved. They believed God's warning and they were saved. Then those that are in Judah flee to the mountain. He that is on the housetop, let him not come down to take anything out of his house. He that is in the field, let not go back to take his coat. Meaning, if you're warned, act fast. So the Catholics in Jerusalem almost certainly remembered these words of our Lord when they had this warning from God and they didn't hang around. But they got out quickly because the Romans were moved. Move fast. Woe to them that are with a child and they give suck in those days. Pray that your flight be not in the winter or on the Sabbath. This is simply the verse 20. On the Sabbath, it was lawful to travel only a mile. So if they'd had to travel more, they would have been, in theory, breaking the law. Of course, ad impossibile nemo tenetur, and you're entitled to save your lives, you can break the law. Example? Maccabees' War, that's it, yes. The enemy.

literary translation is, the church opposes all forms of anti-Semitism. What does that mean? They never define the term. Does that mean we have to, every time the ADL says something, we have to go along with it? Well, yeah, as a matter of fact, that

say, Catholics may believe in this. In other words, he studied the intervention of Our Lady very carefully. He studied all the details, he studied the miracles, he studied the evidence, and he said, after careful study, which it's his business to do, the local bishop, it makes sense. The local bishop knows the local conditions. Rome doesn't know all the local conditions. These things depend upon the local bishop. And the bishop there in Akita, in Japan, said, Catholics may believe this, it's worthy of belief. They don't have to, but they may. Then it's serious. And it stands to reason, I guess. We do not need the threat of a flood of water or a flood of fire. We do not need the threat of a flood to understand that today we seriously need to do penance and we need to live in accordance with the will of God. Any soul needs that at any time. What has the Lord God created this whole world for except to populate heaven? For souls to use it as a trampoline to jump on until they bounce to heaven. That's all this world is for. But what are souls using it for today? To grab as much pleasure as they can, to enjoy, and then die like animals or beasts. To live like animals and to die like beasts. And they think that like beasts there's no immortality, that they will face nothing when they die. What a mistake they make. But it'll be too late. If they live like that and if they die like that, then the moment of horror is that moment when they die and when they realize what they've done, and they have an eternity of unimaginable horror and pain ahead of them, which they have chosen, and which they will go on choosing for eternity. Because as you well know, the church teaches that if our divine Lord made a visit to hell, the fires of hell, and offered rescue and salvation to souls in hell, they would simply spit in his face and blaspheme. They would say, I want nothing of your help. They prefer hell. They have preferred, by the way they live during this life, and by the way they die, the state of mind in which they die, they have preferred to spend eternity without God than to spend it with him. Even if spending eternity without him is an agony in all kinds of ways, all kinds of unimaginable ways. But that's what they prefer. Rather, an eternity without God, refusing God, than an eternity under God. Pride, my dear friends, pride. Pride is the sin of sins. And pride is very widespread today. Pride blinds. It makes people blind. Pride is making modern man blind. He thinks he's so clever with his science and with his technology that he doesn't need God. Just more and more electronics. The good life is electronics and technology. The good life is not living with our Lord so as to deserve heaven. They've changed the definition of the good life and the understanding of the good life.

because you are little, not because you are good. We've already said that once and we'll say it again. Always remember that if I love you, it is because you are little, not because you are good. Now, we often resist God because we do not feel worthy of such love. We do not feel worthy of love itself. Infinite love, when it draws near, you feel your nothingness. When it wants to become intimate with us, we feel, I'm not worthy. So when he comes near, we feel our wretchedness, our unworthiness. Now, many today, dare I say many here even, have found their way back to the church after some years of living more or less a prodigal life. What can be said of all those college years, misspent youth? This is surely one of the principal motivations for many families striving anew to homeschool their children. I don't want to happen to my children what happened to me. I don't want them to do what I did. Is that not why we have homeschooling? That's one of the reasons. But many who have found their way back all the way to tradition after such a life can at times be rather bitter. You've met them. Or have a certain angry streak in them, especially toward the church, or perhaps more precisely toward her leadership. It seems to me that one of the main reasons for this is simply they refuse to accept two things. First, they refuse to accept that Christ, our King, His Majesty, that God in His mysterious ways has for some reason allowed the church to go through her passion at this time. That God's allowed this. Number two, that they themselves have fallen so far into the mire when they should have known better. I can't believe I did that. As to the first, we know the church is the spotless bride of Christ, but right now she looks like Job of old. She's immobile. Seems to be paralyzed, not doing much about the evil in the world. She's covered with wounds from head to foot. She's being attacked, even by her friends. Now, traditionally and historically, she has always had many fences and barriers around her to protect her. Things like scholastic theology and philosophy, the Latin language, and the ancient